0: In the Barn, from Charles Ives' Second Violin Sonata, violinist Stefan Jackiev and pianist Jeremy Dank.
1: 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First, Francis Poulenc's one-character opera, La Voix Humaine, with soprano Sarah Aristidou. Then a fascinating sound experiment. Galina Ustvolskaya's Symphony No. 5 for small ensemble and narrator, in between the two movements of Bach's motet, Comme Jésus Comme, with the Cleveland Orchestra Chorus. Concluding the concert, Richard Strauss's Fantasy from Die Frau ohne Schatten. The Cleveland Orchestra on the Radio, Sunday afternoon at 4 on WCLV, IdeaStream Public Media.
0: From APM, American Public Media, this is Performance Today, taking you to concerts around the world. I'm Valerie Kaler. Dmitri Shostakovich wrote the music we're about to hear during World War II. He'd also just learned that his best friend had died, a musicologist named Ivan Slertinsky. Shostakovich wrote a letter of condolence to the widow, and he said, quote, "I have no words with which to express the pain that racked my entire being when I received this news. I am totally indebted to him for all my education. It will be unbelievably hard to live without him." Shostakovich dedicated his piano trio No. 2 to his friend, but it wasn't just an elegy for a single person. It was a reaction to the horrors he'd seen in the war and what he'd learned about what the German SS officers were doing at the death camps. One story in particular haunted him. The Nazis forced Jewish prisoners to dig their own graves and forced them to dance on those graves. You hear anguish and sorrow, grief, terror, and a grotesque parody of dance. We've got the last two movements of the Piano Trio No. 2 by Dmitri Shostakovich from a La Jolla Music Society concert, with Stefan Jackiev, violin, Sterling Elliott, cello, and Conrad Tau, piano. The piano begins this movement alone with ominous, booming chords, and then the strings join in with a heartbreaking, heartbroken melody.

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This is the Composer's Datebook for May 1st. I'm John Burge. For the American conductor and composer Bernard Herrmann, 1940 was a busy year. On the East Coast, he'd been appointed chief conductor of the CBS Radio Symphony. On the West Coast, he was busy in Hollywood, scoring Citizen Kane for director Orson Welles. Herrmann was 30 years old at the time and recalled, "I was given 12 weeks to do my job. I worked on the film reel by reel as it was being shot and cut. This way I had a sense of the picture being built and of my own music being a part of that building. Many sequences were actually tailored to match the music." The finished product was released to the public on today's date in 1941 and was an instant success, with the New York Times review noting the stunning manner in which the music of Bernard Herrmann has been used.

0: nominated for Best Picture and Best Musical Score. Citizen Kane didn't win either Oscar in 1941. No matter. For many filmmakers, film critics, and film fans, Citizen Kane rates number one among the greatest films ever made. And what does the composer's datebook have to say on the subject? Just one word, of course.
1: Rosebud.
0: Composer's Datebook is produced by APM, American Public Media, in conjunction with the American Composers Forum, reminding you that all music was once new.

0: In January of 2025, composer Star Perotti lost her home and her music studio in the Pacific Palisades fire. All her beloved instruments and her equipment were lost, and she had to completely rebuild. Still, she came out of that fire okay. Perotti felt a deep connection between that terrible tragedy and that adventure from her 20s when she rode a riptide around a tropical island. Both experiences pushed her into the unknown, where she discovered her own inner strength in the act of letting go. She wrote the piece we just heard as a meditation on resilience and surrender, a new piece called Riptide by Star Perotti. Conductor Deliana Lazarova led the ensemble Rocco at St. John the Divine Church in Houston, Texas. That concert made possible by the Albert and Margaret Alkeck Foundation. In a moment, we'll meet one of Papa Haydn's sextuplets. 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
1: 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I'm Naomi Lewin. Find out more about Felix Mendelssohn this week on Classics for Kids.
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0: Legend has it that many years ago in Buffalo, New York, an unexpected blizzard caught a couple of bar workers unawares after closing time. They realized they were going to be snowed in for at least a couple of days, and they started sorting through the bar provisions to see what they could find to eat. According to that legend, what they found was Tabasco sauce, tomato juice, and a package of frozen chicken parts. A little pepper, a little salt, a little hot grease, and voila, the birth of buffalo wings. They say that necessity is the mother of invention, but available resources are key. So, young Joseph Haydn was given this list of ingredients, a cello, a viola, and a pair of violins, and asked to see what he could cook up. Voila, the birth of the string quartet. Let's hear one of Papa Haydn's babies, String Quartet No. 4 from the set published as Opus 20, played here by the Fry Street Quartet at Hamilton College in Clinton, New York.

0: The Etude No. 6 by Philip Glass. Simona Dinerstein gave that concert at Spivey Hall in Morrow, Georgia. Our acquisition of that concert recording was made possible by the Walter and Emily Spivey Foundation. Simona Dinerstein has built a solid career as a pianist, and she's done it very much in her own style, following her own path. She dropped out of the Juilliard School when she was 18, and at that point, she struggled to find management, and she had a hard time booking concerts. So Dinerstein gave up on those conventional routes of starting a career. She raised $15,000 by herself to record and release an album, The Goldberg Variations by J.S. Bach. And the classical music world went wild when that album dropped. It topped the classical music charts here in the States and in Europe and put her right in the spotlight. And now she's having the career she always dreamed of. In her own way, on her own terms. American pianist Simona Dinerstein. Our staff here at PT is senior producer Catherine Slusher, producers Megan Oglesby and Kathleen Bradbury, associate producer John Goman, music logger David Kemp, and our classical digital producer is Ines Guanches. 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I'm Valerie Kaler. 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
2: Hello, I'm Anna Burr, and welcome to Night Music here on WCLV, the program designed to help you melt away the day with exquisite classical music. This evening, I've got music from Norway and from Spain. We'll hear from Norwegian composer Johan Svendsen. We begin with music by Joaquin Rodrigo. This is his 1945 work, Concierto Heroico. The heroic aspect of this title refers to its martial rhythms and fanfares featured in the first movement. Enrique Batiz leads the Royal Philharmonic and pianist Jorge Federico Osorio in Joaquin Rodrigo's Concierto Heroico.

0: We heard pianist Jorge Federico Osorio in Joaquin Rodrigo's Concierto Heroico of 1945. Enrique Batiz led the Royal Philharmonic. Coming up, we go to Norway for a string quartet.
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3: 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Cleveland Ballet will present four performances of Cinderella, May 15th through the 17th, at the Mimi Ohio Theater in Playhouse Square. 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
0: Now we'll have music of Norwegian composer Johan Svendsen. This is his Opus 1 string quartet in A minor from 1865. We'll hear it performed by the Contra Quartet.

0: pianist Leifova Ansnes and composer Chopin. That was the third and last of his piano sonatas.
1: 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There will be four performances of the program, May 14th through the 17th, at four different locations across Greater Cleveland. Cleveland Ballet will present four performances of Cinderella, May 15th through the 17th, at the Mimi Ohio Theater in Playhouse Square. 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
0: This now is an homage to Chopin by a fellow Polish composer named Andrzej Panufnik, a 20th century composer. Let's hear it with the Polish Chamber Orchestra. Mariusz Smoli is the conductor.

We've heard music by the 20th century Polish composer Andrzej Panufnik, his homage to Chopin. And that was Mariusz Smoli conducting the Polish Chamber Orchestra. Now by Andrzej Panufnik's daughter, Rebecca Panufnik. Now, she, of course, of Polish descent because of her father, but she was actually born in England, so she's a British composer. And this is her setting of the text Ubi Caritas, where love is, where charity is, there God is also, that translates. Let's listen to the Pembroke College Girls Choir, conducted by Anna Lapwood, and the pianist in this recording is Owen Saldana, and this music by now Rebecca Panufnik.

If you follow the world of Polish music, that last name of the composer, very famous Panufnik, as the composer of that music's father, was one of the noted 20th century Polish composers, Andrzej Panufnik. But there we heard something by Rebecca Panufnik, his daughter, who was born in 1968 in London, and her Ubi Caritas, where love and charity is, their God is also. Pembroke College Girls Choir, conducted by Anna Lapwood, and pianist Owen Saldana in that really lovely work by English composer of Polish descent, Rebecca Panufnik. Here is a dance, a passepied, which comes from a partita or suite, number 5 in G, by Bach, played by Peter Jan Belder.

0: Passepied from the fifth Clavier Partita by Bach with Peter Jan Belder.
1: 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And we'll also hear Sir Edward Elgar's Enigma Variations. I'm Sam Petrie, and I hope you'll join me tonight for Symphony at 7 here on WCLV IdeaStream Public Media.
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0: Before we listen to an homage to Bellini, here is one of Bellini's best love tunes, Casta Diva, from his masterpiece Norma. And this is Maria Callas with the Milan La Scala Opera House Orchestra, conducted by Tullio Serafin.

Tullio Serafin conducted. Maria Callas sang that. That comes from Bellini's opera Norma, the aria Casta Diva. Antonio Pasculi, an oboist composer of the 19th century, wrote this homage to Bellini, based on themes from Il Pirata and La Sonnambula, and the English horn player is Heinz Holliger, the harpist is Ursula Holliger.

0: That is music written by a man who, in his day, was famous as one of the greatest pianists in the world. Born in what is now Wrocław, Poland, his name is Moritz Moszkowski. He lived from 1854 to 1925, and he counted Schumann among his greatest influences and greatest loves as a pianist. And so he wrote that fantasy or homage to Schumann quite early in his career. Sita Tanyel was the pianist.
1: This is the Composer's Datebook for May 2nd. I'm John Burge. The marimba is a percussion instrument of tuned bars, usually made of wood, arranged like the keys of a piano. These bars are struck with mallets to produce resonant, rounded, and, well, woody musical tones. The marimba was developed in Mexico and Guatemala, inspired by instruments native to Africa, reconstructed in the New World by Africans brought over to Central America as slaves. By the mid-20th century, the marimba was showing up in jazz ensembles, and classical composers would occasionally write a marimba concerto. More recently, massed marimbas make up a sonorous, albeit stationary, component of hyperkinetic drum and bugle corps spectaculars. The contemporary American composer Jennifer Higdon loves the sound of the marimba, and so in 2006, she wrote a piece for three marimbas entitled Splendid Wood. Higdon says, Splendid Wood is a joyous celebration of the sound of wood, one of nature's most basic materials. This work reflects the evolving patterns inside a piece of wood, always shifting, and yet every part is related and contributes to the magnificence of the whole. Splendid Wood had its New York premiere on today's date in 2007 by the Manus Percussion Ensemble under the direction of James Price. Composer's Datebook is produced by APM, American Public Media, in conjunction with the American Composers Forum, reminding you that all music was once new.
0: Here now is the Piano Concerto in A Minor by Robert Schumann, which he wrote in 1845 for his wife to play. Schumann was a very fine pianist, but then he had an injury in his hand, and he had to give up his career as a performer, but his wife was one of the greatest pianists of the 19th century. She gave the premiere in 1845, and she gave it with the Dresden Hofkapelle, which is now called the Dresden Staatskapelle. That's the orchestra here, with Hélène Grimaud at the piano. And Esa-Pekka Salonen, the conductor.

0: About two-thirds of the music of Johannes Brahms is for the voice, and that is one of his many, many songs. Opus 57 collection, that comes from, In Meiner Nächte Sehnen, In My Nighttime Yearnings. Olaf Baer baritone, Jeffrey Parsons piano.
1: I'm Deborah Lou Harder for The Met. Tune in for Tchaikovsky's Eugene Onegin, starring Yuri Samoilov as the charismatic title character, Azmik Grigorian as Tatiana, the country girl who falls in love with him, and Stanislas de Barbarak as the poet Lenski. Timur Zangiev conducts the sweeping score. Eugene Onegin, today, live on the Robert K. Johnson Foundation Metropolitan Opera International Radio Network.
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0: I'm Peter Van de Graaff. Before we get to Mozart's String Quartet number 16, we have a trio of Irish composers. Let's begin with Sir Hamilton Harty and his famous setting of the Londonderry Air.

That's music by a woman of Anglo-Irish ancestry, but born in France and very much identified as a French composer, Augusta Holmes, her name. But she longed for the homeland when she wrote that music in 1882, I beg your pardon. It's called Ireland, and the Rhineland-Pfalz Philharmonic was conducted by Samuel Friedman. We're going to turn to Mozart in a moment, but first a bit more Irish music. This is by an Irish composer born in 1670 named Turlough O'Carolan. The title of this piece is I Am Asleep.

0: members of the Harp Consort, performing that music by Turlough O'Carolan. It's called I Am Asleep, but it's a rather active sleep that he had that night.
1: I'm pianist Peter Dugan.
2: 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A few years ago, From the Top dedicated an entire episode to young musicians with disabilities, and the response was overwhelming. We're back with four more extraordinary young artists, each with their own story to tell.
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0: The friendship of Haydn and Mozart spurred each on to greater heights. Mozart dedicated four string quartets to Joseph Haydn. We're going to hear one of those right now. It's known as the string quartet number 16 in E flat major, Carcio 428 of Mozart. And this recording is made by the Guarneri String Quartet.

0: Lang Lang, the pianist, and Alexander Scriabin, the composer, Etude Opus 8, number 3 in B minor.
1: 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Plus, pianist Beatrice Rana plays Ravel's Concerto in G. I'm Steve Seal. 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
0: Here's the first of a couple of Sarah Bonds. It's by Jacques Gaillot.

That's Sarabande originally for the harpsichord by George Frideric Handel. In that arrangement, we heard Les Concerts du Monde under the direction of Keith Clark. And here is a Sarabande for harpsichord by Henry Purcell from one of his suites. Terence R. Charleston performs it.

from a set of recordings which came out in 2019 on the Decca label of all the symphonies of Tchaikovsky and a few other pieces, Serenade for Strings, the three piano concertos. It's with the Czech Philharmonic, Semyon Buchkov the conductor, and we heard Tchaikovsky's Symphony No. 5 in E minor, Opus 64. We follow that with music by a Russian pianist composer who is very little known. He apparently had a publishing contract with a company that didn't exist very long, went out of business, and didn't have a large distribution anyway, so he's not well known. Sergei Bortkievich, and this is a prelude.

0: Pierre Huibrechts, the pianist, and Sergei Bortkiewicz, the composer, of that Prelude, Opus 40, number 1.
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0: It is my pleasure to bring you some music written for plays by two of the greatest Norwegian composers, Edvard Grieg, and of course we'll be hearing a suite from his Peer Gynt music. But first of all, we have a couple of selections from a man who wrote a lot of what is called incidental music, music to accompany plays. He was for 32 years director of a large theater in Copenhagen, although he was a Norwegian composer, Johan Halvorsen, his name. We're going to first hear this excerpt from music written for a play by Jakob Bull, a historical folk play called Tordenskjold, premiered in 1901. This is the Latvian National Symphony. Terje Mikkelsen is the conductor.

Conductor Terje Mikkelsen leading the Latvian National Symphony Orchestra in music by the Norwegian composer Johan Halvorsen that was written for a 1901 play called Tordenskjold. We'll be listening to music for Peer Gynt of Edvard Grieg in just a few minutes. And here's music written for a play called Fossegrimen in 1904 by Grieg's fellow compatriot Johan Halvorsen. This is Terje Mikkelsen and the Latvian National Symphony.

0: That is the suite number 2 from the music composed for Henrik Ibsen's Peer Gynt by Edvard Grieg, ending with a famous Solveig song. The Philharmonia Orchestra was directed by Walter Suskind.
1: 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We'll also hear a major orchestral work by the late Donald Erb, his Symphony of Overtures with the Dallas Symphony Orchestra conducted by Donald Johannos. I'm Mark Sotola, and I hope you can join me Sunday night at 9 for Innovations over WCLV, IdeaStream Public Media.
2: 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There will be 3 performances, May 16th, 21st, and 24th. 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It runs through May 17th. 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
0: It's a wonderful story told about our next piece. It's by the Russian composer Dmitry Kavalevsky, and it was written for Mstislav Rostropovich. Gave its premiere in 1962 on the 6th of February. Now, it's interesting because Rostropovich

0: Excerpt from Act 3 of Sleeping Beauty by Tchaikovsky, Royal Philharmonic, and Don Jackson, conductor.
1: Performances by the Northeast Ohio New Music Ensemble No Exit are featured on this week's Innovations. 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We'll also hear a major orchestral work by the late Donald Erb, his Symphony of Overtures with the Dallas Symphony Orchestra conducted by Donald Johannos. I'm Mark Sotola, and I hope you can join me Sunday night at 9 for Innovations over WCLV, IdeaStream Public Media.
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0: Ernest Ansermé as conductor, later on as arranger, as well as conductor. Here he is leading the Suisse Romande Orchestra in the theme and variations from the ballet Namuna by Lalo.

0: Ernest Ansermé, the Suisse Romande Orchestra, theme and variations from the ballet Namuna, Mideast-inspired ballet, by Frenchman Edouard Lalo.
1: This is Deborah Lou Harder for the Metropolitan Opera. Tune in Saturday for Tchaikovsky's romantic drama Eugene Onegin, broadcast live from the Met. Baritone Yuri Samoilov sings the title role of the charismatic dandy, opposite soprano Asmik Grigorian as Tatiana, the shy country girl who falls hopelessly in love with him. The cast also features tenor Stanislas de Barbarak as the poet Lenski, joined by Maria Barakova, Alexander Tsimbaliuk, and Larissa Diakova. Maestro Timur Zangiev conducts the Met Orchestra and chorus in Tchaikovsky's lush, sweeping score. During intermission, we'll bring you backstage interviews and the opera quiz. Don't miss Eugene Onegin, Saturday, live on the Robert K. Johnson Foundation Metropolitan Opera International Radio Network.
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0: Good day to you. Thanks so much for being with me. Peter van de Graaff here with some performances featuring conducting by and orchestration by Ernest Ansermé later on. Right now we have some Beethoven, though. Beethoven, in preparing for his string quartets, wrote a series of string trios. They're generally regarded as slighter works, as indeed they are. This is the string trio number 5, opus 9, number 3, in C minor. And we hear members of the group called Larki Budeli. In particular, Vera Betz, violin, Jürgen Kusmaul, cello, viola, I beg your pardon, and Honor Bylsma, cello.

0: Larky Budelli, members thereof, Vera Betts, Jürgen Kussmaul, and Honor Bausma, performing that music of Beethoven, String Trio in C minor, Opus 9, number 3. I dare say that if it weren't for Beethoven's string quartets, those pieces would be played a lot more. If they were, say, by another composer, I would think they would be quite standard repertoire. Remarkable early works of Beethoven.
1: 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There will be four performances of the program, May 14th through the 17th, at four different locations across Greater Cleveland. Cleveland Ballet will present four performances of Cinderella, May 15th through the 17th, at the Mimi Ohio Theater in Playhouse Square. 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
0: A couple of pieces, very different works, both orchestrated by Ernest Ansermet now. We first have, by Claude Debussy, what was originally a collection of piano four hands pieces. These were originally inspired by the poetry of Pierre Louis, and they were originally to have accompanied readings of his poetry. That project did not come to fruition, but Debussy arranged the music into six antique epigraphs, and then Ernest Ansermet orchestrated them. Here is Yoav Talmi conducting the Quebec Symphony Orchestra.

0: The Ball, the conclusion of the Children's Game Suite of Georges Bizet, Ernest Ansermé, and the Suisse Romande Orchestra.
1: On Film at 5 this afternoon, 1948, the year in film scores. It was a good year for classical composers like Aaron Copland, Ray Vaughan Williams, Jacques Ibert, and Arnold Bax. But we'll sample scores by Hollywood stalwarts Max Steiner and Franz Waxman, too. Films like Key Largo, Oliver Twist, Sorry Wrong Number, and The Red Pony. 1948 at the movies, next time on Film at 5, today at 5 o'clock.
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3: Bienvenido a Concierto, the bilingual program featuring classical music by Spanish and Latin American composers and performers, presented in English and in Spanish. 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

Beginning concerto this time with a recording by the Mexico City Philharmonic Orchestra under the direction of Enrique Batis. That was the suite Children's Games by Georges Bizet. Enrique Batis has served as chief conductor of that orchestra and also of the Mexico State Symphony since 1990, and he has recorded more than 145 albums. He studied music in Mexico and also in the United States at Southern Methodist University and the Juilliard Conservatory in New York. In addition to being a conductor, he's also a pianist, winning prizes in the Marguerite Long Competition in Paris and the Ferruccio Busoni Competition in Italy. 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

0: Music by the composer whom Argentines call El Gran Astor, the Great Astor Piazzolla. You heard a double concerto by Piazzolla called Homage to Liège. Guitarist Jason Vio and Julien Labreau played bandoneon with the orchestra A Far Cry. Piazzolla was born in Mar del Plata in 1921 to Italian parents. As a child, he moved to New York with his family, and there he got to know American jazz music and also European classical music. He also studied composition for a time with the French teacher Nadia Boulanger. She urged him to find his own voice. After returning to Argentina, he became famous by combining those styles of music with traditional tango. This is Concierto, and I'm Frank Dominguez. When we resume, one of the most diverse orchestras in Canada plays Mozart.
1: I'm Deborah Lou Harder for The Met. Tune in for Tchaikovsky's Eugene Onegin, starring Yuri Samoilov as the charismatic title character, Azmik Grigorian as Tatiana, the country girl who falls in love with him, and Stanislas de Barbarac as the poet Lenski. Timur Zangiev conducts the sweeping score. Eugene Onegin, today, live on the Robert K. Johnson Foundation Metropolitan Opera International Radio Network.
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0: 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Ahora tenemos una grabación de la orquesta canadiense Ontario Pops. 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

0: A recording by the Canadian Orchestra Ontario Pops. That was Mozart's Symphony No. 40 in G minor, conducted by Carlos Bastidas. Under the leadership of that Colombian conductor, the orchestra has become one of the most diverse ensembles in Canada. Bastidas received the Arts and Heritage Award from the Transformation Institute in Toronto in 2019, and he was also named one of the 10 most influential Hispanic Canadians. This is Concierto, featuring music by Spanish and Latin American composers and performers, and presented in English and in Spanish. Soy Frank Dominguez. Hasta la próxima.
1: 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And we'll also hear Sir Edward Elgar's Enigma Variations. I'm Sam Petrie, and I hope you'll join me tonight for Symphony at 7 here on WCLV IdeaStream Public Media.
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0: Bienvenido a Concierto, celebrating the Hispanic and Latino contribution to classical music in English and in Spanish. 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

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Armando Luis Ramirez began his study of composition at the Puerto Rico Conservatory, where he currently teaches theory and composition. He was also a graduate student at Temple University in Philadelphia, and he attended various seminars and forums on composition, one of which was taught by Polish composer Krzysztof Penderecki. 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

0: A recording with conductor José Serabrier leading the Bournemouth Symphony Orchestra of England. That was Night on Bald Mountain by the Russian composer Modest Mussorgsky. José Serabrier had his first violin, piano, and composition studies in Montevideo, Uruguay, where he was born. In the United States, with a special grant from the Department of State, he studied at the Curtis Institute and at Tanglewood with the famous composer Aaron Copland. Serabrier studied conducting with two legends, Pierre Monteau and Antal Dorati, who considered him their only student and successor. This is Concierto, with classical music by Spanish and Latin American performers and composers. I'm Frank Dominguez. When we return, a musical photo album of a village in Catalonia.
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Catalan Symphonic Sketches by Spanish composer Isaac Albéniz. Structured in the four movements of a classical symphony, their original title was La Fiesta Mayor, the Major Festival. It's music of descriptive nature that attempts to represent four scenes from a popular festival in a Catalan town, which could be Tiana, where he composed the work. You heard it played by the Symphony Orchestra of Barcelona and National Orchestra of Catalonia, conducted by Jaime Martín. Isaac Albéniz was one of the first Spanish nationalist composers. This has been Concierto, with music by Spanish and Latin American composers and performers, presented in English and in Spanish. Yo soy Frank Domínguez. Gracias por escuchar.

0: On Film at 5 this afternoon, 1948, the year in film scores. It was a good year for classical composers like Aaron Copland, Ray Vaughan Williams, Jacques Ibert, and Arnold Bax. But we'll sample scores by Hollywood stalwarts Max Steiner and Franz Waxman, too. Films like Key Largo, Oliver Twist, Sorry Wrong Number, and The Red Pony. 1948 at the movies, next time on Film at 5, today at 5 o'clock.
1: 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First, Francis Poulenc's one-character opera, La Voix Humaine, with soprano Sarah Aristidou. Then a fascinating sound experiment, Galina Ustvolskaya's Symphony No. 5 for small ensemble and narrator, in between the two movements of Bach's motet, Comme Jésus Comme, with the Cleveland Orchestra Chorus. Concluding the concert, Richard Strauss's Fantasy from Die Frau ohne Schatten. The Cleveland Orchestra on the Radio, Sunday afternoon at 4 on WCLV, Idea Stream Public Media.
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3: She was born Melanie Bonis, but she modified her name to the more androgynous Mel in order to get her music published. In her day, late 19th century Paris, women composers were not taken seriously. Seeing a female name on a score could mean instant dismissal by publishers, critics, and audiences. Bonis wanted her music to be judged on its own merits rather than her gender. Hence, Mel Bonis. From APM, American Public Media, this is Performance Today. I'm Valerie Kaler. Ahead this hour, a character piece inspired by Salome, part of a set that Mel Bonis called Legendary Women.
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3: Salome, just one of the legendary women immortalized in music by Mel Bonis, who was pretty legendary herself, defied the societal norms of her era and made a career for herself in a male-dominated field. Here's something she wrote in 1936 for flute and piano.

0: Flutist Maria Cecilia Munoz and pianist Tiffany Butt, with music by French composer Mel Bonis.
1: Performances by the Northeast Ohio New Music Ensemble No Exit are featured on this week's Innovations. We'll hear music by Northeast Ohio composers including Ty Allen Emerson, Colin Holter, and Timothy Beyer. We'll also hear a major orchestral work by the late Donald Erb, his Symphony of Overtures with the Dallas Symphony Orchestra conducted by Donald Johannos. I'm Mark Sotola, and I hope you can join me Sunday night at 9 for Innovations over WCLV, IdeaStream Public Media.
0: From APM, American Public Media, this is Performance Today, taking you to concerts around the world. I'm Valerie Kaler. French composer Mel Bonis was very fond of writing character pieces for solo piano, inspired by women, real, mythical, or literary. She returned to three of those solo piano works and orchestrated them. She called that set Legendary Women. The middle piece was inspired by the biblical character Salome, whose seductive dance caused more than one man to lose his head, figuratively and literally. Conductor Christian Reif and the Lakes Area Music Festival Orchestra with Salome by Mel Bonis.

0: little slightly uneasy laughter from the audience there at the end of that performance of Salome by Mel Bonis. Maybe they weren't expecting the piece to end so abruptly, almost as if the executioner's axe had fallen. Salome, you may remember, danced so alluringly for Herod that he promised her anything, and had to follow through when she asked for the head of John the Baptist. One of the legendary women cast in music by French composer Mel Bonis. She was born Melanie, but she modified her name to the more masculine Mel in order to get her music published. In her day, which was late 19th century Paris, women composers just were not taken seriously. A female name on the score could mean instant dismissal by publishers and critics and audiences. Bonis wanted her music to be judged on its own merits. Hence, Mel Bonis, a legendary woman. We heard Salome from a set of three orchestral pieces depicting women of myth, legend, and literature. Legendary Women by Mel Bonis. Christian Reif conducted the Lakes Area Music Festival Orchestra in that concert at the Gitche Zibe Center for the Arts in Brainerd, Minnesota, part of the Summertime Lakes Area Music Festival. In a moment, non-operatic Puccini. This is Performance Today from APM.
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3: I'm Deborah Lou Harder for The Met. Tune in for Tchaikovsky's Eugene Onegin, starring Yuri Samoilov as the charismatic title character, Azmik Grigorian as Tatiana, the country girl who falls in love with him, and Stanislas de Barbarak as the poet Lenski. Timur Zangiev conducts the sweeping score. Eugene Onegin, today, live on the Robert K. Johnson Foundation Metropolitan Opera International Radio Network.
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0: Once upon a time, there was a prince who lived in a kingdom called Italy. A couple kingdoms over, the Queen of Spain was having a hard time of it. Everyone was fighting. Nobody trusted anyone. A financial crisis, unemployment. It got so bad that most of the people who couldn't agree on anything finally agreed on one thing. The Queen has got to go. And off she went. Isabella II headed to Paris and kind of lived happily ever after. Meanwhile, back in Spain, the people who make things happen decided that our friend, Prince Amadeo, who was minding his own business back in Italy, would be a safe, middle-of-the-road kind of guy that no one could hate too much, so they made him king. It didn't take Amadeo I of Spain very long to learn that things were still a mess. All the same problems that Isabella II faced were still there. After 2 years, he said, you know what? No. He said Spain was ungovernable, and he walked away, also known as abdicated. Amadeo went back home to Italy, where he lived another decade and a half. When he died in 1890, his Italian countryman Giacomo Puccini paid tribute to his passing. Much like we do today when we learn of someone's death, Puccini sent flowers. In Italy, chrysanthemums are the traditional flower associated with mourning. In Italian, crisantemi. Puccini's elegy for Amadeo, Crisantemi, played here by the Apollon Musicet Quartet at Hugh Hodgson Concert Hall in Athens, Georgia.

An ensemble from Poland there, the Apollon Muzyczek Quartet, in concert at the University of Georgia in Athens. They played Chrysantheme, or Chrysanthemums, by Giacomo Puccini. Puccini wrote that piece in 1890 in tribute to Prince Amadeo, who'd been King Amadeo of Spain for a couple years in the 1870s before abdicating. Amadeo died at the end of January, and Puccini's tribute was written just a couple weeks later in February. If you were thinking, I recognize some of that from something else, you're right. Puccini reused some of the melodic DNA from Chrysanthemums in his Manon Lescaut.

0: in just a moment, Jeremy Denk on the hierarchy of musical crime. 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
1: On Film at 5 this afternoon, 1948, the year in film scores. It was a good year for classical composers like Aaron Copland, Ray Vaughan Williams, Jacques Ibert, and Arnold Bax. But we'll sample scores by Hollywood stalwarts Max Steiner and Franz Waxman, too. Films like Key Largo, Oliver Twist, Sorry Wrong Number, and The Red Pony. 1948 at the movies, next time on Film at 5, today at 5 o'clock.
0: Let's talk about rubato. The word rubato comes from the Italian rubare, to steal. What it means in music is to steal time. Here's an example from the absolute queen of rubato, Roberta Flack.
2: The first time
0: ever. Listen to how the accompaniment walks quietly and steadily along while she stretches her vocal line over the top.
2: I thought the sun.
0: Then she falls back into time for a measure or so. And then draws it out again.

0: Roberto Flack, demonstrating the art of rubato in the first time ever I saw your face. Dang. The stretching, drawing, finessing, the stealing of time also happens in the classical world. In fact, there are some pieces that just don't work without it.
1: You can't play Schumann without rubato. It's literally, it's like murdering the music.
0: That's pianist Jeremy Dank laying out the hierarchy of musical crime. Stealing time is okay. Murdering music, not okay. Here's Jeremy Dank demonstrating his best Schumann rubato in concert at Dendrinos Chapel and Recital Hall in Interlochen, Michigan. He's playing the Opus 17 Fantasy by Robert Schumann.

Robert Schumann may not be so much a composer of pieces as a composer of visions. Those are the words of the pianist we just heard playing Schumann's music, American pianist Jeremy Denk. We heard him play Schumann's Fantasy in C major and demonstrating the rubato he says is so crucial to Schumann. Denk gave that recital at Dendrinos Chapel and Recital Hall in Interlochen, Michigan, from the Interlochen Presents series.

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0: When this piece was written in 1852, it made history, not just because it was written by a woman, but because it was the first time a composer wrote for the lineup of woodwind quintet and piano. French composer Louise Farenc was the mastermind behind this delightful combo. When she wrote this music, the wind quintet itself was fairly new. Flute, oboe, clarinet, horn, and bassoon. Louise Farenc added piano to that mix. From APM American Public Media, this is Performance Today. I'm Valerie Kaler. Coming up this hour, members of the St. Paul Chamber Orchestra play a sextet for winds and piano by Louise Farenc. That Farenc sextet is coming up with members of the St. Paul Chamber Orchestra. Right now, Farenc for solo piano. She wrote 4 volumes of etudes, or studies, for piano. Joanne Polk is at the keyboard playing etude number 22 from book 2.

0: Pianist Joanne Polk has been celebrating the music of women composers for her entire career. We just heard her play number 22 from the second book of Etudes by French composer Louise Ferranc. Ferranc's Sextet for Piano and Winds later this hour.
1: This is the Composer's Datebook for May 2nd. I'm John Burge. The marimba is a percussion instrument of tuned bars, usually made of wood, arranged like the keys of a piano. These bars are struck with mallets to produce resonant, rounded, and, well, woody musical tones. The marimba was developed in Mexico and Guatemala, inspired by instruments native to Africa, reconstructed in the New World by Africans brought over to Central America as slaves. By the mid-20th century, the marimba was showing up in jazz ensembles, and classical composers would occasionally write a marimba concerto. More recently, massed marimbas make up a sonorous, albeit stationary, component of hyperkinetic drum and bugle corps spectaculars. The contemporary American composer Jennifer Higdon loves the sound of the marimba, and so in 2006, she wrote a piece for three marimbas entitled Splendid Wood. Higdon says, Splendid Wood is a joyous celebration of the sound of wood, one of nature's most basic materials. This work reflects the evolving patterns inside a piece of wood, always shifting, and yet every part is related and contributes to the magnificence of the whole. Splendid Wood had its New York premiere on today's date in 2007 by the Manus Percussion Ensemble under the direction of James Price. Composer's Datebook is produced by APM, American Public Media, in conjunction with the American Composers Forum, reminding you that all music

From APM, American Public Media, this is Performance Today. I'm Valerie Kaler. Glad to have you along for today's musical adventures and discoveries. We're about to hear one of the great solos for English horn, a gorgeous-sounding woodwind instrument with a completely ridiculous name. In a way, the English horn reminds me of grape nuts. No grapes and no nuts in that cereal. Likewise, the English horn is not English, nor is it a horn. So how in the world did it get this name? Well, you have to follow me around two linguistic corners here. The English horn has an odd-looking bulb, a sort of bell or bulge at the bottom, and it looks a little bit like some fanciful instruments played by angels in medieval paintings. Well, in German, the word Engel means angel. In German, this woodwind was called the Engelisches Horn, meaning angelic horn. Engelisches can also mean English. So the name is a curiosity. Ah, but the sound of the English horn really can be angelic. Here's a piece that starts with two flourishes from the orchestra and then one of those great solos for the English horn. The RAI National Symphony Orchestra, led by Andres Orozco Estrada, playing the Roman Carnival Overture by Hector Berlioz.

0: we heard the RAI National Symphony Orchestra, led by Andres Sirosco Estrada, in concert at the Arturo Toscanini Auditorium in Turin, Italy. They played the Roman Carnival Overture by Hector Berlioz. Berlioz wrote that music for an opera in 1838. The story was about a guy, a real guy, named Benvenuto Cellini. He lived in Italy in the 1500s. He was a multi-talented fellow, artist, musician, soldier, and sculptor. Cellini really did have a fascinating life, and he wrote an autobiography that became famous. So Berlioz wrote a whole opera about him. After the premiere of the opera in Paris in 1838, Berlioz wrote, quote, "I had been greatly struck by the life of Benvenuto Cellini. I had the misfortune to believe it would make an interesting and dramatic subject for an opera." The opera flopped and has never really had a comeback either. But Berlioz thought he'd written some great music. He wasn't willing to let it all go. He brought back 10 minutes of highlights, which became the piece we just heard, the Roman Carnival Overture. In a moment, ma'am, I think your piano may be haunted. You're listening to Performance Today from APM.
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2: Great Lakes Theater, presenting Ms. Holmes and Ms. Watson, Apartment 2B. Sir Arthur Conan Doyle's detective duo is reimagined with new energy as they are thrown into a modern-day adventure. Holmes and Watson navigate mysteries and mayhem in 2021 post-pandemic London as they face a cunning adversary who might just hold all the cards. A fast-paced mystery, Ms. Holmes and Ms. Watson, Apartment 2B, is on stage at the Hanna Theater, Playhouse Square, now through May 10th. GreatLakesTheater.org.
0: This next piece by Felix Mendelssohn might be haunted. I think maybe by some Scottish ghosts. A trip to Scotland was very generative for Mendelssohn. It sowed the seeds that would ripen into the mysterious Hebrides Overture, the gothic and ghostly Scottish Symphony No. 3, and a work for solo piano, the Fantasy in F-sharp minor. It feels restless, maybe kind of windswept, and at least a little bit haunted. We especially hear that in the second movement, which is where we'll pick up this performance, from a concert at the Isabella Stewart Gardner Museum in Boston, Massachusetts. Pianist Michelle Kahn plays the last two sections of the Opus 28 Fantasy by Felix Mendelssohn.

0: Pianist Michel Kahn played the second and third movements of Felix Mendelssohn's Fantasy in F-sharp minor, sometimes referred to as the Scottish Sonata, thanks to sharing its moody sound world with his Scottish Symphony and Hebrides Overture. That performance from Calderwood Hall at the Isabella Stewart Gardner Museum in Boston. Pianist Michel Kahn, such a talent and just a great human to boot. In a conversation with PT producer and guest host Megan Oglesby, Michel talked about making the decision to focus on a career as a pianist. She'd grown up in a very musical household, played in the band, sang in choir, even played violin in the orchestra, and of course, played the piano. At a certain point, it became clear that she was going places and that she kinda needed to choose her adventure. She chose the piano because she said it was the best vehicle for her to express herself musically. Michel Kahn, you chose wisely. You can hear Michel Kahn play that Mendelssohn again anytime you like over the next month. Each episode is archived for 30 days after broadcast as streaming audio on demand. Visit the PT page at yourclassical.org. In a moment, and now for something completely different. 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
1: 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And we'll also hear Sir Edward Elgar's Enigma Variations. I'm Sam Petrie, and I hope you'll join me tonight for Symphony at 7 here on WCLV IdeaStream Public Media.
0: When this next piece was written in 1852, it made history, not just because it was written by a woman, French composer Louise Farrenc, but because it was the first time a composer wrote for the lineup of five woodwinds and piano. French composer Francis Poulenc would write a famous piece for the same combination 80 years later. At the time Louise Farrenc was composing, the wind quintet itself was fairly new. Flute, oboe, clarinet, horn, and bassoon. And she added piano to that mix. Didn't necessarily start a trend, but this is the first known sextet for this particular lineup. Let's hear the sextet, written in 1852 by Louise Farrenc. Half a dozen members of the St. Paul Chamber Orchestra gave this concert in St. Paul, Minnesota.

0: The Sextet for Winds and Piano by Louise Ferenc, a concert in St. Paul, Minnesota, featuring half a dozen members of the St. Paul Chamber Orchestra. Julia Bogorod-Kogan played flute, Cassie Pilgrim was the oboist, Sung-Yoon Kim, clarinet, Andrew Brady played bassoon, James Ferry on French horn, and Timothy Lovelace was at the piano. Louise Ferenc was a groundbreaking composer in Paris through the mid-1800s. Not just as a composer, she was hired by the Paris Conservatory to be a professor of piano. She was the only woman teaching at that entire school at the time. She discovered that she was being paid significantly less than the men who were doing the exact same work. She fought for and got equal pay for equal work at the Paris Conservatory in the mid-1800s. French pianist and composer and educator, Louise Ferenc. 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I'm Valerie Kaler. 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
3: This is the Composer's Datebook for May 2nd. I'm John Burge. The marimba is a percussion instrument of tuned bars, usually made of wood, arranged like the keys of a piano. These bars are struck with mallets to produce resonant, rounded, and, well, woody musical tones. The marimba was developed in Mexico and Guatemala, inspired by instruments native to Africa, reconstructed in the New World by Africans brought over to Central America as slaves. By the mid-20th century, the marimba was showing up in jazz ensembles, and classical composers would occasionally write a marimba concerto. More recently, massed marimbas make up a sonorous, albeit stationary, component of hyperkinetic drum and bugle corps spectaculars. The contemporary American composer Jennifer Higdon loves the sound of the marimba, and so in 2006, she wrote a piece for three marimbas entitled Splendid Wood. Higdon says, Splendid Wood is a joyous celebration of the sound of wood, one of nature's most basic materials. This work reflects the evolving patterns inside a piece of wood, always shifting, and yet every part is related and contributes to the magnificence of the whole. Splendid Wood had its New York premiere on today's date in 2007 by the Manus Percussion Ensemble under the direction of James Price. Composer's Datebook is produced by APM, American Public Media, in conjunction with the American Composers Forum, reminding you that all music was once new.
4: Hello and good morning. 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Happy Saturday to you and happy May. I hope this new month has been off to a really wonderful start for you. I know personally myself, I've been a little too cold for the month of May, but you know, we'll take whatever we can get. Coming up in these next couple of hours, we'll hear Music for Solo Piano by Beethoven, as well as music of William Grant Still and Schubert. In the 11 o'clock hour, music for viola and orchestra by Max Bruch, as well as the complete Peter and the Wolf by Prokofiev. and of course, so much more music to come. I hope that you'll stay tuned. We'll begin now with music of Henry Purcell on this date, May 2nd, in the year 1692. Purcell's The Fairy Queen premiered. Now, this is a semi-opera, and the libretto was done by an anonymous adapter of William Shakespeare's A Midsummer's Night Dream. We'll hear two excerpts from this Fairy Queen. We'll hear the symphony from Act 4, as well as the rondo. These two pieces performed here by William Christie, leading Les Arts Florissants. Once again, here's music of Henry Purcell from The Fairy Queen.

0: Two excerpts there from The Fairy Queen by Henry Purcell, music that premiered on today's date in the year 1692. We heard William Christie leading the ensemble Les Arts Florissants to begin this 10 o'clock hour here on Classical Weekend. 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
0: And we'll continue now with music of Ludwig von Beethoven, his Appassionata, Piano Sonata, number 23, opus number 57. Of this work, Beethoven's virtuoso pupil, Karl Czerny, said, "If Beethoven, who was so fond of portraying scenes from nature, was perhaps thinking of ocean waves on a stormy night when from the distance a cry for help is heard, then such a picture will give the pianist a guide to the correct playing of this great tonal painting." We'll hear Andre Watts now perform this music by Beethoven, his Appassionata Sonata.

0: pianist André Watts performing music of Ludwig van Beethoven, the famed Piano Sonata number 23, the Appassionata Sonata, again by Beethoven. 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
1: Great Lakes Theater, presenting Ms. Holmes and Ms. Watson, Apartment 2B. Sir Arthur Conan Doyle's detective duo is reimagined with new energy as they are thrown into a modern-day adventure. Holmes and Watson navigate mysteries and mayhem in 2021 post-pandemic London as they face a cunning adversary who might just hold all the cards. A fast-paced mystery, Ms. Holmes and Ms. Watson, Apartment 2B, is on stage at the Hanna Theater, Playhouse Square, now through May 10th. 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
0: And we'll continue now with music from the year 1918 by William Grant Still. We'll hear his American Suite in three movements. Still wrote this piece while he was attending the historically black university, Wilberforce University, out by Dayton, Ohio, before studying at Oberlin Conservatory. And again, in three movements, this piece includes the Indian love song, the dance, and lament. We'll hear this performed by Avlana Eisenberg and the Royal Scottish National Orchestra. Here's music of William Grant Still.

0: of Lana Eisenberg and the Royal Scottish National Orchestra performing the American Suite by composer William Grant Still. 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

0: Music of Franz Schubert to wrap up this 10 o'clock hour, the finale from the string quintet in C major, performed there by the Cyprus String Quartet and Gary Hoffman on the cello. Music there from the year 1828, again by Schubert. 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I'm so grateful for your company on this Saturday morning, May 2nd. I hope you'll stay tuned. I'm with you for yet another hour.
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3: Welcome to Classics for Kids. I'm Naomi Lewin. Felix Mendelssohn was lucky enough to be born into a wealthy family with loving parents who encouraged him to be a musician. And his first name certainly fit his situation. Felix is Latin for happy. Mendelssohn was born in 1809 in Hamburg, Germany, but he grew up in Berlin. His grandfather was the famous Jewish philosopher Moses Mendelssohn, but this was a time when it was very difficult to be Jewish in Germany. There were all kinds of laws and taxes that applied just to Jews. Felix Mendelssohn's father was a banker who didn't want to deal with anti-Semitism, people discriminating against him because he was Jewish. So he converted to Christianity and had everyone in the family baptized. Then he tacked a Christian name onto their last name, making it Mendelssohn Bartholdy. When he got older, Felix told his father he would stick with just plain Mendelssohn. The Mendelssohn family held regular Sunday afternoon concerts at their house, so Felix Mendelssohn grew up with music all around him. As a kid, he was already a terrific pianist, and he started composing when he was 10. By the time he was a teenager, Mendelssohn had already written some of his greatest music.

When he wasn't making music, Mendelssohn liked to pull typical kid tricks. One night, he climbed onto the roof and woke everyone up by yowling like a cat. But he was hardly a typical kid. In addition to German, he spoke French, English, and Italian. He was also a wonderful visual artist, so good that he might have made a living as a painter. Mendelssohn also had a knack for making friends with older people, some of them much older. When he was 12, he met the great poet and playwright Johann Wolfgang von Goethe, who was 72 at the time. They became good friends, and Mendelssohn wrote music based on Goethe's work.

Mendelssohn loved to travel. Back then, instead of going to college, a lot of young Europeans did what they called the Grand Tour around the continent, traveling for months or years to see famous sites, visit famous museums, and soak up foreign culture. Mendelssohn's Grand Tour inspired some of his best music. In spite of the fact that he got horribly seasick on the way to England and Scotland, when he saw Fingal's Cave in the Hebrides Islands, Mendelssohn came up with an overture.

In addition to having a career as a pianist, Mendelssohn was famous as a conductor. As a teenager, he fell in love with Johann Sebastian Bach's music. When he was just 20, he put together and conducted the first concert of the St. Matthew Passion since Bach's lifetime. Of course, Mendelssohn wrote choral music of his own.

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She played the piano and composed, too. Felix and Fanny not only made music together, they also put on plays, like Shakespeare's A Midsummer Night's Dream.

0: That's the overture Felix Mendelssohn wrote for A Midsummer Night's Dream. More about A Midsummer Night's Dream and Mendelssohn's music for it next week. I'm Naomi Lewin. I write classics for kids and produce it with Tim Lanter at WGUC Cincinnati. Please join me again for more classics for kids.
1: 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I'm your host, Clara Princeton, on this Saturday morning, May 2nd. Happy Saturday to you and happy May. I'm so grateful for your company this morning. We'll continue now with music of Sergei Prokofiev, music that premiered on today's date in the year 1936. Now, Prokofiev was asked to write a musical symphony for children. He was asked by the director of the Central Children's Theater in Moscow, and that he did, thus writing Peter and the Wolf, opus number 67. We'll hear this piece now in its complete work, featuring narrator Dudley Moore and John Williams conducting the Boston Pops. Once again, here's Peter and the Wolf by Sergei Prokofiev.
2: This is a story that happened long ago, very long ago, even before Disney invented the animals. All of the characters are real, only their sounds have been changed. The bird, to get us off the ground, is identified by the flute. The duck by an oboe. I knew they were good for something. A soft, furry clarinet plays the cat. It could hardly be the other way around. You'll know the grandfather, very grand, very father, by the bassoon.

Young Peter, being the hero, has a tune all to himself. The result of pulling the right strings, no doubt. Finally, the rifle shots of the hunters are played by the kettle and the big bass drum. Much more pleasant than a real gun any day. I guess that's all you have to know, really. Except for the rest. Once upon a time, as is usually the case, a boy named Peter opened his gate and went out into the meadow.

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Being a duck, she was much taken to water.

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"You don't say," replied the duck. Diving into the pond so beautifully, the frogs broke into applause.

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Cats really should have wings. At that moment, Peter's grandfather appeared. He was angry that Peter had gone into the meadow. It's a dangerous place, he grandfathered. What if a wolf should come out of the forest? What then?

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And Peter was preparing to oblige him.

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He knew that something was up, and it was him.

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What then?

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He'd been in such a hurry, he swallowed the duck alive. If you don't chew your food well, you'll always hear about it later.

0: narrator Dudley Moore leading us through Peter and the Wolf by Sergei Prokofiev, opus number 67. That text adapted by Larry Gelbart. And alongside Dudley Moore, we heard John Williams conducting the Boston Pops Orchestra. That's, again, music that premiered on today's date in the year 1936, Peter and the Wolf by Sergei Prokofiev. 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
1: Great Lakes Theater, presenting Ms. Holmes and Ms. Watson, Apartment 2B. Sir Arthur Conan Doyle's detective duo is reimagined with new energy as they are thrown into a modern-day adventure. Holmes and Watson navigate mysteries and mayhem in 2021 post-pandemic London as they face a cunning adversary who might just hold all the cards. A fast-paced mystery, Ms. Holmes and Ms. Watson, Apartment 2B, is on stage at the Hanna Theater, Playhouse Square, now through May 10th. 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
0: We'll hear now music for solo piano by Frédéric Chopin, the Waltz number 9. In A flat major, opus number 69, known as the L'Adieu Waltz. We'll hear this performed by Garrick Olson.

0: Pianist Garrick Olsen performing the Ladieu Waltz number 9 by Frédéric Chopin from his opus number 69. 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I'm so grateful that you're here with us.
1: 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It runs April 30th through May 24th. 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
0: And now for music of Max Bruch, we'll hear the Romance for Viola and Orchestra, opus number 85. And performing as soloist, we'll hear Janine Janssen on the viola. Yes, you heard me correctly. We know her well as a violinist. And today we'll have the rare opportunity to hear her play the viola in this recording from 2006. And Janssen will be joined by Ricardo Kiley and the Leipzig Gewandhaus Orchestra, once again performing Max Bruch's Romance for Viola and Orchestra.

The Romance for Viola and Orchestra, Opus number 85, music there of Max Bruch, performed by Janine Janssen on the viola, joined by Ricardo Kiley and the Leipzig Gewandhaus Orchestra. You're listening to Classical Weekend, and we'll continue and conclude this 11 o'clock hour now with music of Camille Saint-Saëns, his finale from his Symphony No. 1, Opus No. 2. He wrote this at the young age of 18 years old in 1853, and the symphony was first presented as the work of an anonymous German master, and only after it became so popular did Saint-Saëns decide to confess to the authorship of this. So we'll hear now the Frankfurt Radio Symphony Orchestra under the direction of Eliyahu Inbal, once again performing Camille Saint-Saëns, the finale from the Symphony No. 1.

0: Eliyahu Inbal and the Frankfurt Radio Symphony Orchestra performing the finale from the Symphony No. 1, Opus No. 2 by French composer Camille Saint-Saëns. Music there from the year 1853 to conclude this 11 o'clock hour here on Classical Weekend. It's currently 42 degrees in downtown Cleveland and overcast. We do have a slight chance of rain before noon, and tonight lows around 40 degrees with partly cloudy skies. Sunday should bring us mostly sunny skies with highs in the lower 60s. 20% chance of showers Sunday night with lows around 50 degrees. And so that does it for my time with you this morning. Thank you so much for tuning in on this Saturday morning, May 2nd. I'm Clara Princeton, delighted to have been with you. And until next time, wishing you and yours a really lovely rest of your day. And until then, take care.
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2: Hi, I'm Julia Legrand, and I'm a violinist. 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

0: Calico Rock, Arkansas, now living in Kalamazoo, Michigan. Peter Dugan here, and I just want to say thank you to Gerald and Susan Slavitt. 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
0: Welcome back to From the Top, where outstanding young musicians come to play. I'm your host, pianist Peter Dugan, and joining me is my co-host, violinist and disability activist Julia LeGrand.
4: Hi, Peter. It's so great to be here. And we are spending this hour with talented young artists with disabilities.
0: Not only are we co-hosting this episode, but we've gotten to really spend some time together, and you moderated this incredible panel.
4: Yeah, it was such an awesome experience. We had a conversation around disability and inter-arts work. We had panelists representing classical music, jazz, interpretation in American Sign Language of music, and even dance and disability. And it was such a thrill to talk with professionals in the field about how they navigate disability and art making.
0: I learned so much from that discussion, and you were a great moderator.
4: Thank you.
0: Julia, let's meet our next young artist.
4: Next up, 19-year-old violinist Alexander McDowell. He's originally from Durham, North Carolina, but now he's a freshman at Oberlin Conservatory. Alex has dwarfism, and that has shaped his approach to violin playing.
0: Yeah, and I'm really excited for this performance. He and I are going to play the first of Dvorak's four romantic pieces.

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1: Yeah, you can compare his coldness in the beginning to her coldness in the end. They basically switched the roles. With Asmik, I love her absolutely. I love to perform with her. She's a good friend. I think because of that also particularly we are able to bring certain things on stage because of our connection in real life.
0: Yeah, and that parallel journey is quite human. And you bring it to life in glorious fashion. Your singing is so beautiful and your portrayal divine.
1: Thank you.
0: Congratulations.
1: Thank you so much, Joyce.
0: Beautiful debut here. Thank you.
1: Thank you.
2: That was baritone Yuri Samoilov, our Onegin, speaking with Cinema HD host Joyce DiDonato. And in just a little while, we'll join Joyce again with Larisa Diadkova and Elena Zaremba. And then we'll bring you the opera quiz with special guest Lucas Meacham. That's the Robert K. Johnson Foundation Metropolitan Opera Quiz coming up soon. 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
4: 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I'm John Mills. 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
5: 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There will be three performances, May 16th, 21st, and 24th. Dobama Theater will present Sanctuary City by Pulitzer Prize winner Martina Mayock and directed by Nathan Mata. It runs through May 17th. 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
6: A lot of operatic characters endure restless nights. I'm William Berger at the Met with a few examples. In Tchaikovsky's opera, Tatiana spends the whole night writing a love letter to Eugene Onegin. Grimoaldo in Handel's Rodelinda complains that while even lowly shepherds get to rest, he doesn't. Fear of aging, a loveless marriage, and politics keep Spain's King Philip II awake in Verdi's Don Carlo.

0: While in 20th century Beijing, Premier Chou Enlai is also kept awake by political cares and age, in Nixon in China by John Adams.
1: I am old and cannot sleep forever.
0: And in the legendary Peking of Puccini's Turandot, the law declares that no one is allowed to sleep. And Amina in Bellini's La Sonnambula is definitely asleep, and yet she's walking around her village. These are just some of the characters who are sleeping badly in operas.
2: We are live at the Met for Tchaikovsky's Eugene Onegin. Soon we'll join Cinema HD host Joyce DiDonato, who will be

The year was a momentous one in the history of film, as it was the year the old Hollywood studio system died. On May 3, 1948, the Supreme Court handed down the famous Paramount decision, declaring that the so-called vertical integration of the Hollywood studios stood in violation of the Sherman Antitrust Act. The decision changed forever the way Hollywood movies were produced, distributed, and exhibited. Also of note in 1948, Laurence Olivier's Hamlet became the first British film to win the Academy Award for Best Picture. Another British movie, The Red Shoes, was 1948's box office champ, grossing a cool $5 million. And its score by Brian Easdale won the Oscar too. We've featured music from both movies in earlier Film at Five episodes, so we'll move on to composer Max Steiner's very productive year. In 1937, Steiner had signed a long-term contract with Warner Brothers. He was still employed at Warner's in 1948, churning out scores for many projects that year, 11 in all. There were some misfires, like the Betty Davis drama Winter Meeting, and a movie with Alexa Smith called The Decision of Christopher Blake, an unfortunate yawner based on a play by Moss Hart. Steiner's scores were often better than the films that inspired them, a common malady among composers of quality. And three of his 1948 scores were nominated for the American Film Institute's list of the 25 greatest: Johnny Belinda, The Treasure of the Sierra Madre, and Adventures of Don Juan.

Paul Bateman led the City of Prague Philharmonic in Max Steiner's music from Adventures of Don Juan with the 38-year-old Errol Flynn as the legendary libertine. Jane Wyman won an Oscar for her portrayal of Belinda, a deaf-mute girl in the film Johnny Belinda. Wyman's character lives in a small fishing village on the island of Cape Breton, Nova Scotia, and the poignancy and apparent ease of her performance is a marvel to behold. The film was nominated for 12 Academy Awards, including Steiner's lovely score.

Charles Gerhardt and the National Philharmonic with themes from Max Steiner's score for Johnny Belinda, one of the 11 projects with which Steiner was involved in 1948. Both of the remaining Steiner projects on this look at 1948 films are for pictures starring Humphrey Bogart. Well, yes, the studio is still Warner's, and this main title music for Key Largo is another masterful Steiner treatment for a contemporary, male-dominated American melodrama, the sort of music he had written for so many productions starring the likes of George Raft, John Garfield, and Jimmy Cagney. But coming in a few minutes is a big, noble theme associated with the redemption of Bogart's character at the end of the film, and it is something special, even for Max Steiner.

Music by Max Steiner, the suite from Key Largo, with Charles Gerhardt and the National Philharmonic. One more Humphrey Bogart project from 1948 with a score by Steiner, and it's the masterpiece of this set, The Treasure of the Sierra Madre.

The theme of writer-director John Huston's story is as old as time itself, a study in human greed explored through the lives of three gold prospectors. It's Bogart's Fred Dobbs, whose greed and paranoia finally end in tragedy.

0: Charles Gerhardt and the National Philharmonic with the five main themes of Max Steiner's score for The Treasure of the Sierra Madre, one of the outstanding films and scores of 1948. After a break, music by Franz Waxman for one of the great film noirs, and an odd experiment by Alfred Hitchcock. This is 1948 at the Movies on Film at 5. Back in a moment.
1: 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That's next time with the San Francisco Symphony.
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0: On Film at 5 this week, 1948 at the Movies. Scores from the year the U.S. Justice Department put the vertical integration of the old Hollywood studio system out of business. I'm Bill O'Connell.

The Hal Wallace Anatole Litvak production of Sorry Wrong Number, based on a radio play, was the first of Franz Waxman's scores for Paramount Pictures. The project continued his work with producer Wallace, whom he had followed from Warner Brothers. Barbara Stanwyck's outstanding tour de force lost the Best Actress Oscar in 1948 to Jane Wyman's role in Johnny Belinda. We're going to hear the finale from Waxman's score, The Passacaglia. Film music author Christopher Palmer said, "The finale of Sorry Wrong Number finds Stanwyck alone, terrified, helpless, and awaiting her nemesis, the men who are coming to murder her." Waxman's Passacaglia conveys both a mounting tension and sense of approaching horror with a directness and insistence that no other musical form could rival. In the long-prepared climax, the Passacaglia theme, riding the full orchestra, synchronizes with the footsteps approaching the door, and everything, including Stanwyck's demented scream, is lost in the roar of the overhead railway. It is one of the most frightening moments in film music.

Richard Mills led the Queensland Symphony in the Passacaglia from Franz Waxman's score for Sorry Wrong Number, a film that featured a standout performance by Barbara Stanwyck. She later claimed that the terror she played in the movie's bedroom scenes actually made her hair begin to prematurely gray. Film critic Roger Ebert says that Alfred Hitchcock himself called Rope an experiment that didn't work out. And, says Ebert, he was happy to see it kept out of release for most of three decades. The critic says, though, Rope remains one of the most interesting experiments ever attempted by a major director working with box office names, and it's worth seeing. Hume Cronyn, one of Hitchcock's favorite character actors, helped adapt a play inspired by the Leopold Loeb murder case. Two thrill-seeking men attempt to prove they committed the perfect crime by strangling their former classmate and then hosting a party with the corpse just barely concealed beneath a buffet. To maintain the tension of the original, Hitchcock decided to shoot the film in one continuous take. Since cameras could only hold 10 minutes of film at a time, Hitchcock devised clever transitions to mask the edits. David Butthoff's prelude for Rope is the only non-source music in the film, and the main theme is an arrangement of Francis Poulenc's piano piece Perpetual Motion No. 1. The music lulls the audience into a sense of false security as Hitchcock's camera discovers a street in a fashionable part of Manhattan. But gradually, more anguished harmonies emerge while the camera steals toward a solitary window. Suddenly, a scream. The murderous deed has been done. Paul Bateman and the City of Prague Philharmonic with the main title music for Rope, the Alfred Hitchcock cinematic experiment that even the great director himself said was ultimately a failure. We've heard a classical music form, the Passacaglia, in Waxman's music for Sorry Wrong Number, and the arrangement of a theme by a classical composer, Francis Poulenc, in Rope.

0: For the last segment of Film at Five today, 1948 scores by composers whose reputations were made in the concert hall: Jacques Ibert, Arnold Bax, Ray Vaughan Williams, and Aaron Copland. More scores from 1948 coming up on Film at Five.
1: 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And we'll also hear Sir Edward Elgar's Enigma Variations. I'm Sam Petrie, and I hope you'll join me tonight for Symphony at 7 here on WCLV IdeaStream Public Media.
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0: Welcome back to Film at Five. I'm Bill O'Connell. Our subject this week is 1948, the year in film scores. Alfred Hitchcock admitted that the experiment of his movie Rope was a failure. Orson Welles, on the other hand, told biographer Barbara Leeming that his wildly experimental film of Shakespeare's Macbeth was a, quote, bold charcoal sketch of the play. Everything about the production was unconventional. Director and star Orson Welles and cast member Dan O'Herlihy designed the inexpensive impressionist sets. The dialogue was pre-recorded, leaving the actors to mime their lines. The film was shot in 23 days on a budget of $700,000. We could say much more about this amazing film, but let's get to the music. Welles commissioned a score from French composer Jacques Ibert. And what a score it is. Triumphant marches, eerie piano and harp solos, and for the appearance of the ghost of Banco, a breathing choir.

Here are two more cues from Ibert's score, The Overture and Murder of King Duncan, from Orson Welles' Macbeth.

The conductor Andriano led the Slovak Radio Symphony and Chorus in The Overture and The Murder of King Duncan, from the score by Jacques Ibert for Orson Welles' wildly imaginative film of Macbeth from 1948. Although the film was a critical and commercial disaster in both the U.S. and England, it was a huge success in many non-English-speaking countries, especially France. Critics there could not understand how the American and British press had failed to appreciate the highly stylized and surrealistic approach Orson Welles took to the play. These days, critics are more likely to use phrases like fascinating endeavor or eccentric iconoclastic consideration of Shakespeare's tragedy when talking about Welles' Macbeth.

Arnold Bax admitted to struggling in agonies to produce a score for David Lean's film version of Dickens' Oliver Twist in 1948. Well, you'd never know it hearing this music. It's called Fagin's Romp, and its cheeky rhythms accompany Fagin's instructions on how to pick a pocket like a professional. It's a highlight from the first-rate score. Bax later said of his Twist travails, "It was nevertheless an interesting experience, and I was particularly impressed by the ingenuity and skill of the musical director, Muir Matheson, in the actual process of recording the music with the picture on the screen."

Kenneth Alwyn and the Royal Philharmonic in Fagin's Romp from Sir Arnold Bax's score for Oliver Twist, directed by David Lean in 1948. Ralph Vaughan Williams wrote the scores for 11 films, yet he was nearly 68 years old before he wrote the first of them in 1940. The greatest and most ambitious of his film projects was Scott of the Antarctic from 1948. Before writing a note, the composer devoured all the books he could find about the ill-fated 1911 to 1912 British expedition to the South Pole. As he read, the music for ice, snow, penguins, ponies, and glaciers began to fill his mind. He had composed much of the magnificent score in 1947 before he even saw a script. The scene in the film where the explorers land at the Bay of Ross was specially extended in the cutting room to accommodate the power of Vaughan Williams' music for the sequence. Here's a suite of cues, including Scott on the Glacier, from the Vaughan Williams score for Scott of the Antarctic.

Rumon Gamba led the BBC Philharmonic in music from Scott of the Antarctic, the 1948 film starring John Mills as the doomed explorer Captain R.F. Scott. Ray Vaughan Williams later transformed the score into his seventh symphony, the Sinfonia Antarctica. Our final score on this edition of Film at Five is for The Red Pony, a movie whose release date was March 28, 1949. But Aaron Copland wrote the music in 1948 at Republic Pictures, and an LP was issued of the soundtrack. An orchestral suite originally arranged by Copland for the Houston Symphony premiered in October 1948. The film itself is a gentle tale of a boy and his pet, based on a short story by John Steinbeck, who wrote the screenplay. The movie may be forgettable despite the presence of stars like Myrna Loy, Robert Mitchum, and Louis Calhern, but Copland's music is certainly stirring.

0: The cue, Happy Ending, from Aaron Copland's 1948 score for The Red Pony, a family film based on a short story by John Steinbeck. John Morris Russell led the Cincinnati Pops Orchestra. This has been Film at 5 and a look at scores from 1948. We'll be back next week at this time. I'm Bill O'Connell. Thanks for listening.
1: 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I'm John Mills. 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
4: I'm Bill Rudman, and this is Footlight Parade, Sounds of the American Musical. Coming up, an hour that is humming with telegraphs, telephones, cars, airplanes, rockets, computers, the internet, and more, which is to say, technology rules. We've got 19 selections from musicals that either salute or satirize some of our greatest inventions. And here to tell us about them are Johnny Mercer, John Raitt, Fred Astaire, Shelley Berman, Lena Horne, and more. So stick around. As usual, the program is produced by the Musical Theater Project.
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4: It's the dawn of the 20th century in rural Oklahoma. Will Parker has just returned home from his visit to the big city, and his head is spinning.
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0: strange woman started in to talk.
1: What next?
2: Yeah, what?
0: What next? Everything's up to date in Kansas City. They've gone about as far as they can go. They went and built a skyscraper 7 stories high, about as high as a building ought to grow. Everything's like a dream in Kansas City. It's better than a magic lantern show. You can turn the radiator on whenever you want some heat. With every kind of comfort, every house is all complete. You can walk the privy

theater they call a burlicue. For 50 cents you could see a dandy show. One of the gals is fat and pink and pretty, as round above as she was round below. I could swear that she was

0: Gene Nelson in the movie version of Rodgers and Hammerstein's Oklahoma. From indoor plumbing to automobiles, Will Parker is staggered by the new technology that's exploding all around him. And just a few years later, Henry Ford looks at those 20 gas buggies that Will counted, and he figures out a way to mass produce them.
1: See, my people, well, here's my theory of what this country is moving toward. Every worker, a cog in motion, well, that's the notion of Henry Ford. One man tightens and one man ratchets and one man...

0: Larry Daggett, Brian Stokes Mitchell and Company in the 1997 musical Ragtime, with score by Lynn Ahrens and Stephen Flaherty. One reason the 20th century is often labeled the American century is that we truly led the world in technological advances. And from the beginning, popular songs charted most of what was going on. In one year alone, 1912, Irving Berlin published songs about automobiles, airplanes, and even elevators. As for musical theater in general, it's an art form that's always been interested in the hot tech of the moment, maybe because both the musical and the machine are all about generating energy, and a uniquely American energy at that. Those first two songs from Oklahoma and Ragtime looked back on history years after it was made. But every other song that you're going to hear in this hour was written to comment on a current technological development. Like telephones. In 1899, Tin Pan Alley songwriter Joseph E. Howard could not contain his excitement about that invention, which had just begun to reach the middle class. His instructions in this song are so compelling that 28 years later, Jerome Kern and Oscar Hammerstein included Hello My Baby in their first version of Showboat. They knew it would jolt the audience into a turn-of-the-century state of mind.
1: I've got a little baby and she's mine, all right. I talked to her across the telephone. I've never seen

0: hello.
1: Ladies and gentlemen, has this ever happened to you? These girls missed an important telephone call.

0: story goes, but it need not have happened. Perhaps during the time you were out, he called, but no one was there to answer your telephone. Don't let the same thing happen tomorrow night.
1: But what can we do?
0: Subscribe to an answering service. Use Susansaphone.
1: Susansaphone?
0: Yes. It gives and takes your messages as it does for business executives, doctors, and theater celebrities on New York's Smart East Side. Now, this is what can happen when you subscribe to Susansaphone.
2: Hello?
3: This is your answering service?
2: Yes.
3: While you were out, the agency called. You've got the job.
2: Oh!
3: And your lawyer called. Your uncle left you all his money in his will.
2: Oh!
3: And he called. And I gave him your message, so he's waiting for you right now.

0: What do you think Alexander Graham Bell would have to say about that? In order of appearance, songwriter Joseph E. Howard with his 1899 Hello My Baby, then Betty Comden, Adolph Green, and Julie Stein's response to the new technology called the Answering Service in their 1956 musical Bells Are Ringing. And finally, the telephone's proliferation in the 1950s, when it became a symbol of adolescent clout, connecting the entire generation of baby boomers. The show, of course, is Bye Bye Birdie from 1960, with score by Charles Strauss and Lee Adams. At about the same time, we were learning how to use another new gadget, the telephone answering machine. And some of us handled it better than others.
1: Hello, Stop and Shop.
2: This is a recorded announcement.
1: Look, I want to order...
2: If you have a message, please begin talking when you hear the dial tone.
1: Now, hold on.
2: You have 30 seconds.
1: This is Alfie Nathan, and it's kind of rush order, and you with me so far. Now, the thing I just like to ask, how much time have I got left?
2: You have 15 seconds remaining. Please complete your message.
1: Not so fast. Give me a break.
2: 10 seconds.
1: Now, hold on. This is Alfie Nathan. I want to order... Not yet. I didn't say it yet.
2: Calling Stop and Shop.
1: Don't hang up on me. Wait.
2: Good night.
1: Don't hang up. You didn't get the message. Don't you care? Nobody hangs up on me. Now listen, you pull a stunt like that again and
2: this
1: so...
2: is recorded announcement.
1: Okay, now take this down. I want a wedding cake. Will you shut up a minute? Listen, I damn well have a message. Would you be calling at 4 o'clock in the morning about...
2: When you hear the dial.
1: All right, I'll wait for the dial tone. I'm waiting. I'm waiting. Oh, come on, will ya?
2: You have 30 seconds.
1: All right, now you get this. I am an old and valued customer of you.
2: You have 15 seconds.
1: You're giving me a short count. All I said was that I would...
2: Seconds.
1: This is Alfie Nathan. I want a wedding cake as big as you can bake it. I want an old look scattered club at 2 o'clock tomorrow afternoon. Play around with me, will ya?
2: Thank you.
1: Go to hell.

0: That's comedian Shelley Berman in 1962's A Family Affair by John Kander and William and James Goldman. By 1951, you just had to have a television set, and Johnny Mercer and High Craft satirized the new medium in a Broadway musical called Top Banana. Mercer himself introduced one of the songs on a New York TV talk show.
1: Well, Johnny, do you have one particular favorite in the show, in the score that you've written, one particular favorite song that you like above all?
2: One that's sort of right for us. Afternoon television show, maybe?
3: Well, yeah, I think it's just perfect.
2: You mean they have to have it in your hip pocket?
3: Yeah, you listen to it. It's called You're Okay for TV.
1: Drag them up there, Connie, right to that microphone.

Johnny Mercer delivering one of his new songs from Top Banana on a 1951 television show hosted by Robert Alda and Constance Moore. Television completely seduced us in the 1950s, and Hollywood panicked because movie attendance was plummeting. So what did the film industry do? They came up with spectacular new technologies to compete with the small screen, and it wasn't long before Cole Porter commented on their act of desperation.

from Cole Porter's Silk Stockings, 1955, featuring Gretchen Weiler. Speaking of 1950s technology, do you remember the dictaphone, which was essential to the well-equipped American office of those years? It was an early form of portable audio recorder that made dictation a lot easier. As John Raitt proved in the Pajama Game, you could even use it to sing emotionally revealing duets with yourself. Let's listen as his character starts recording.

0: John Raitt as a factory superintendent with a dictaphone in 1954's The Pajama Game, score by Richard Adler and Jerry Ross. 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I'm Bill Rudman. 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

0: That button has produced a lot of junk in our culture, and Yip Harburg and Harold Arlen saw it coming. They wrote that song in 1957 for the musical Jamaica, starring Lena Horne. Now, how about some aviation technology? Broadway and Hollywood style, of course. In the early 1960s, when the whole notion of landing on the moon was no longer far-fetched, millions of American kids dreamed of becoming astronauts. We're going to head for outer space with one of them. But first, we're flying to Rio by the Sea-O with Fred Astaire and a bevy of chorus girls. It's 1933. More and more people are traveling by plane. And the girls are so keyed up, they're literally dancing on the wings.
1: And old sailor.

0: I've always been afraid of height.
1: 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We're going to the moon tonight.
2: Look where I am. Way up where no Boeing would think of going. I'm racing with comets and dodging shooting stars. Off to the right, isn't that Neptune? And there on my left, that's Mars. Just look at the way the Big Dipper is dipping. And look at the Milky Way actually dripping. Well, what are those beautiful whirling things in that circular pattern? Of course, the rings of Saturn. I wonder if there are people on Venus. Well, I might as well wave in case they've seen us. Hi, Venus. Ho, Mercury. Bye, Jupiter. Hey, everybody. Look where I am. I'm going to the moon tonight. What will I see? I can't.

0: today that I'd be on the moon.
1: I'd be on the moon.
0: I'd be on the moon tonight.
2: The voice of Eric Carlson in Man in the Moon, a Bill Baird marionette musical for kids, presented on Broadway in 1963 with a score by Jerry Bock and Sheldon Harnick. And before that, Fred Astaire in RKO's Flying Down to Rio, 1933, with music by Vincent Humans and lyrics by Edward Eliscu. As Marshall McLuhan pointed out, the new audio and video technology of the 1960s turned us into a media-saturated society.
3: Here I am, in my room, with a tape recorder. Here's the microphone. Press the button marked record. Real thing. Take one, two, three. This is the real thing, and it will last. This is the real thing, the guy's cast. Rewind. Playback, full speed. Real thing, take one, two, three. This is the real thing. I know it lasts. This is the real thing. The guy's cast. It's terrific, terrific, terrific. Rewind. Playback, half speed.
4: Real thing, take one, two, three. This is the real thing. I know it lasts.
3: Fabulous, fabulous.
4: This is the real thing. The die is cast.
3: I'm too much, too much. Continue. You've got me dizzy with the bliss I'm familiar with, but capable of kisses I can see with. The bitches are burning, I let them burn, the fire returning, this way to my turn. And me too, and the windy too, what far I start, shall I speak you to? What's up, you gonna continue to sweep? This is the real. Rewind. Playback. Half speed.
4: You've got me dizzy with a bliss I'm unfamiliar with. But capable of kisses I could
3: kill you with.
4: Kill you with.
3: Oh, I'm fantastic, fantastic. I'm going to Hollywood, the biggest star. I'm in the movies. Have to have my nose fixed, of course. I've got a swimming pool, green jaguar, a lot of fabulous ladies. Who would I fall in love with? I mean, like Gina, Gina, Gina. Margo, Margo, Margo. Who knows, who knows? I'm me too, who do you do? What's the big one? Continue. Swing! You tell him, baby, you tell him! Out of my way, out of my way! Yeah, yeah, real, real, real! Thing! Love it, love it, love it!
5: Good afternoon, football fans. This is Charlie Ditto broadcasting to you from high atop jam-packed Rocket Stadium. Today, we're televising the championship football game between the Hawks and the Rockets. And our crew of 114 men are standing by to bring you an in-depth report of every single detail of this championship football game. What do you say, Mel?
6: Right, this is Mel Hindsight here. And, Charlie, it looks like a beautiful, crisp, cool, clear day. Really great football weather. What do you say, Charlie?
5: Mel, I couldn't have said it better myself. It certainly is a beautiful, crisp, cool, clear day here at Rocket Stadium. Really great football weather. But let's see how it looks to John Hunt down on the playing field. John?
7: John Hunt down here on the playing field. Just moments ago, I asked Coach Albie Vermin, what kind of a football day does it look like to you? And his answer, recorded live just a few seconds ago, thanks to the miracle of videotape, is this.
8: Well, John, in answer to your question, I just want to say that in my personal opinion, it looks like a beautiful, crisp, cool, clear day. Really great weather.
5: Well, looks like we're having a little technical difficulty down there, but we'll bring you that.

0: Just as soon as our engineers have it cleared up. Mel?
1: Well, Charlie, looks like we had a little technical difficulty down there. However, while we were trying to show you that tape, the Hawks did kick off to the Rockets.
0: Where?
1: Right down there in the field, Charlie.
0: Oh, yeah, certainly was a high kick by number 88, Groza Spinoza.
1: Right.
0: Incidentally, Mel, Rocket halfback Mark Schnell ran for a touchdown on that play, and Hawks safety man Finn Starr was injured in the play. He seems to be injured. He's now stretched out on the playing field. For that story, let's go down to Gary Kalshine on the playing field. Gary?
2: Gary Kalshine down here on the playing field. Listen, Finn Starr has just been tackled and is knocked over by three Rocket blockbusters. He is now regaining consciousness. How do you feel, Finn?
3: Rotten. Gary, is it?
2: Yeah, right.
3: Boy, I guess this is about the worst injury I've ever sustained in my professional career, you know.
2: Yeah, wonderful. Well, by injury, would you care to tell our viewing audience if you mean physically or emotionally, Finn?
3: Well, it's mainly physical, Gary. Both my legs is broke.
2: Fabulous, fabulous. Well, that's all for now, folks. In a few moments, Ron Friedman, our man at the hospital, will be on hand to interview Finn when he arrives there in the emergency room. Hang on. Right now, back to the booth.
1: Well, sir, Finn Starr has really worked his way into the record books with that one. You realize, Charlie, this is only the third time in a Hawk Rocket game that a safety man of Polish extraction has broken both legs on the 20-yard line. If Finn were conscious now, I think he'd be a very proud young man indeed.
0: I hate to change the subject here, Mel, but during the past few minutes, there's been a lot of scoring going on down there by both sides.
1: Oh.
0: If I'm not mistaken, this may be the sort of thing that might decide the outcome of the ball game, not to mention the championship.
1: Right.
0: With just seconds left to play, Biff Slub now has the ball and is running down the ball field towards the goal line. If he goes all the way, Mel, that'll be the ball game. He's down to the 15. He avoids a tackler. He's down to the 10.
4: Well, John, in answer to your question, I just want to say that in my personal opinion, it looks like a beautiful, crisp, cool, clear day. Really great football weather.
0: That was the interview we tried to bring you earlier when we developed technical difficulties. And now, thanks to the miracle of videotape...
1: I'm sorry to interrupt you here, Charlie. I wonder, do we have time for the final score?
0: Well, I'm afraid not, Mel. There's just enough time to tell our listeners that this Football in Depth presentation was brought to you by Anchorman Charlie Ditto.
1: Yours truly, Mel Hines.
0: Produced by Howard Cunningham.
1: Directed by Nigel Evans.
0: Research by Jethro Abney.
1: Our man on the field, John Hunt, 20-yard line.
0: Lord Ellis in the 10.
1: Alex Wolfson on the 5-yard line.
0: Chris Strassman on the 5.
1: And Al Butchicelli on the 1-yard line.
5: In order of appearance, Paul Sand, McIntyre Dixon, and Dick Libertini in The Mad Show. A satirical review produced off-Broadway in 1966. The song The Real Thing is by Mary Rogers and Marshall Bearer.

Hey, you know, I've had this crazy idea that frightens me. I mean, it's something we're coming to. Someday they may figure out a way to put a whole life on tape. Every aspect recorded completely, the sights and the sounds and the smell and the feel. And then it would be possible to experience a tape of somebody else's life. But would that be like actually being with the person? I mean, if you can electrically reproduce a person, is that the person? And then you could put the tape in a little can, and you'd have a person in a can.

0: That song anticipates reality TV. It's a warning from Austin Pendleton in 1970, playing the title role in The Last Sweet Days of Isaac by Gretchen Cryer and Nancy Ford. So how are computers portrayed in these shows that deal with high tech? Well, the artist in Stephen Sondheim and James Lapine's 1984 musical Sunday in the Park with George does some trailblazing computer-generated art. But then he becomes so dependent on the technology that it blocks his own creativity. And the computer crashes in the middle of his art show. And listen to this. In 1973, in Cryer and Ford's provocative musical Shelter, a man who writes television commercials escapes the real world by manufacturing his entire life on the set of a TV studio in his home. He can even turn on the sunset. Michael is incapable of closeness with women, only with his best friend Arthur. And Arthur is a computer.
1: And Arthur? I've never told you what our relationship has meant to me. What we have is, well, it's simple. A quiet companionship, undemanding, unchanging. And a man needs that, Arthur. I mean, well, you don't try to hang on to me.

0: ask my wife.
1: From Gretchen Cryer and Nancy Ford's Shelter, starring Terry Kaiser. Here's an ironic vision of an American utopia that's forged by science and technology. Johnny Mercer and Jean DePaul wrote this song, and as you will hear, they were mighty fearful of 1950s conformity.
2: Oh, happy day when miracles take place, and scientists control the human race.

0: Stanley Simmons and the Scientists in Lil Abner, 1957. Amazing. A lot of that stuff has actually happened, right? And by the same token, who would have predicted that people would be looking for pornography and finding it on the internet? That's one of the trends that turns up in the musical Avenue Q, which features puppets and comes off as a kind of Sesame Street for adults. This song, of course, is intended as satire, but since you may well be offended by the very idea of it, I'm going to play you just enough to make a point.
1: Finally, I get to teach a whole lesson all by myself. And I'm going to teach something relevant, something modern, the internet.

0: And is for porn.
1: What are you doing?
0: Why you think the Nets was born? Porn, porn, porn.
1: Trekkie.
0: Oh, hello, Kid Monster.
1: You are ruining my song.
0: Oh, me sorry. Me no mean to.
1: Well, if you wouldn't mind please being quiet for a minute so I can finish.
0: Okie dokie.
1: Good.

0: gross!
1: And Will Parker thought the stripper at Kansas City's Burley Q went about as far as she could go. That's from the 2003 musical Avenue Q, with music and lyrics by Robert Lopez and Jeff Marks. So what's my point? Actually, I have two. First, that musicals have been singing to us forever about both the blessing and the curse of technology. I figure Facebook, tweets, and texting will be the subject of songs before we know it. And second, that whenever it's a contest, the theater will almost always come down on the side of humanism. In other words, the man means more than the machine. Our last words on the subject are by P.G. Wodehouse, who wrote this Telegraph song with Jerome Kern in 1923. The title says it all. You can't make love by wireless.

0: and it isn't any good to me.
1: A song from 1923's The Beauty Prize, performed by Sylvia McNair and Hal Kazalet, who remind us that at the end of the day, technology does not rule. At least not on Footlight Parade.
2: 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First, Francis Poulenc's one-character opera, La Voix Humaine, with soprano Sarah Aristidou. 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

0: Performances by the Northeast Ohio New Music Ensemble No Exit are featured on this week's Innovations. 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
2: 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I'm Sam Petrie. Thanks so much for tuning in this evening. Later on tonight's program, we'll hear Sir Edward Elgar's Enigma Variations, and we begin with music of Ottorino Respighi, his tone poem, The Pines of Rome. It's the second of his three tone poems about Rome, following the Fountains of Rome and preceding Roman Festival. Each movement depicts a setting in the great city with pine trees, specifically those in the Villa Borghese Gardens, near a catacomb, on the Janaculum Hill, and along the Appian Way. We're going to hear a 1978 recording. Herbert von Karajan leads the Berlin Philharmonic in Ottorino Respighi's The Pines of Rome to begin tonight's Symphony at 7.

0: Recorded in 1978, we heard the Berlin Philharmonic, conducted by Herbert von Karajan, performing The Pines of Rome, Ottorino Respighi's tone poem written in 1924. I'm Sam Petrie, and you're listening to Symphony at 7 here on WCLV. Up next, it's Sir Edward Elgar's Enigma Variations. 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
0: Music now by Sir Edward Elgar, his Variations on an Original Theme, better known as the Enigma Variations, written in 1899. Elgar dedicated the work to my friends pictured within. Each variation is a musical sketch of, or a musical idea related to, one of those friends in his circle. Some of the people that he sketched included his wife Alice, his friend and publisher August Jaeger, and in the final variation, Elgar himself. In addition to the miniature depictions of his friends, Elgar said that the main theme, which he called Enigma, referred in some way to a larger, unspecified theme. And by doing so, he posed a challenge that has generated a lot of speculation, but has never been conclusively answered. The Enigma theme is widely believed to involve a hidden melody, although some commentators have taken it to represent an abstract idea rather than a musical theme. Here is a 1962 recording. Sir John Barbaroli conducts the Philharmonia Orchestra in Sir Edward Elgar's Enigma Variations.

0: Recorded in 1962, that was the Philharmonia Orchestra, led by Sir John Barbaroli, performing Sir Edward Elgar's Enigma Variations, written in 1899. And that brings us to the end of tonight's Symphony at 7. I'm Sam Petrie, thanking you so much for listening. On tomorrow night's program, we'll hear Carl Maria von Weber's Symphony No. 1 in C. There's also the String Symphony No. 11 in F by Felix Mendelssohn, as well as Josef Joachim's arrangement of Schubert's Symphony in C Grand Duo. I hope you'll join me tomorrow night for another edition of Symphony at 7 here on WCLV IdeaStream Public Media.
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